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6: All right, here we go. The $1,000 bonus bucks cash contest brought to you by our friends at Bubby Rare Coins. This is the last day, by the way.
7: That's it. 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
6: last
7: all.
6: Day. This is the penultimate announcement. We have one more at 6 o'clock today. Did I use that word right, by
7: yes,
6: the way?
7: Yes, the penultimate announcement on the final day, the
6: yes.
7: ultimate day.
6: Penultimate announcement.
7: Yes.
6: I mean, who really uses words like that, though? This is the penultimate game of
7: professors.
6: The season. 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Bonus is the word. 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
6: All right, here we go. Headlines on Softy Dick with Jackson. Jackson's out. Travis the Ogre Moger back in the studio on a Friday night live from Jimmy's. Headlines brought to you by our friends at Frost Brewed Coors Light, as cold as the Rockies.
8: I'm talking about bushes. I don't want it to be about Dad's bush.
6: Mariners 56 and 60. Three games out in the West with 46 left to go. Three with the Rays starting tonight. Logan Gilbert, George Kirby, Emerson Hancock will go this weekend. Drew Rasmussen, really good pitcher out of Spokane, went to Oregon State. He's on the mound tonight for Tampa Bay.
7: Under tonight?
6: Yes, I like so. The under so. A lot. Yes.
7: Guards, speaking of a lot, guards making a lot of money in the NFL. Peter Skoronski and the Titans, 4 years, $100 million, richest contract for a guard ever. Bills reach agreement with their right guard, Osiris Torrance, 4 years, $78 million. He's the fourth highest paid right guard in the league.
6: Bottom of the third, Red Sox lead the A's 5-0, going for their ninth consecutive win in a row. They are 17-3 in their last 20. And 31-5 in their last 36. They might win the East. They
7: yes.
6: might literally come back to win the division. That's a team that fired their manager, and they hired, is it Chad Tracy, is that right, who's the interim guy in Boston?
7: That's right.
6: They may want to take off that interim tag, by the way. That dude deserves it. Holy cow. Guardians over the White Sox, 2-0, bottom of the first. Rangers and Orioles go at 5:15 tonight in the division, and the Astros Padres at 6:40.
7: You remember those days when it seemed like the Mariners could never lose a baseball game?
6: Yes.
7: Like last September,
6: yes.
7: 2001,
6: I do.
7: September 95.
6: I do. Dick, that was 25 years ago.
7: Well,
6: man.
7: No, yeah, last September they could not lose a baseball
6: September.
7: Game.
6: Yeah, I'm talking about 2001.
7: Yeah,
6: yeah, 25 years ago.
7: Yankees have signed Mitch Garver to a minor league contract. He'll go and hit over 300 at Yankee Stadium.
6: Sounders, by the way, League's Cup match Sunday at 12:30. I'm going to try to pronounce this right. Querétaro,
7: okay.
6: from Mexico.
7: I'll trust you.
6: I did bother Jackson for the Fanatics in a League's Cup game. The Sounders have lost 7 games in a row. MLS, by the way, resumes August 16th at Lumen versus Vancouver. All right, let's get to some testimonials, Travis, right now.
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6: 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All right, we're going to talk to Chuck Powell next segment, his thoughts on what's going on with the M's and more. Usually at 4:45, but we had Harold Reynolds join us, so we bumped testimonials for him. So right now, 49451, Tacoma Dodge text line. Travis, what do you got?
9: Remember when Red Sox fans were chanting sell the team earlier in the season? They wanted an owner who had won four World Series championships to sell the team. How different are Red Sox fans from Mariner fans?
6: I wouldn't mind having a chant like that. I thought about wearing a paper bag over my head tonight for the game, by the way.
7: Did you bring one?
6: No, it's at home. Oh. I mean, I just think, guys, look, here's the story, man. They fired Alex Cora. They hired Chad Tracy. The Phillies a couple years ago fired Joe Girardi and hired Rob Thompson and went to the World Series. If the Mariners were going to do something with Dan, they probably should have done it 4 months ago. But after Game 7 of the ALCS, there was no way they were not going to give this guy a ton of rope. You know that.
7: Yeah, and it just shows that in baseball, especially in baseball, it can be as bad as possible. And you never think you have a prayer of pulling out of it.
6: Right.
7: And you do. Not right. Everybody does, but that's why it's still there. And like Booney said to us earlier, it only takes 3 out of 4, 4 out of 5, and all of a sudden you believe like you can win every game. And the Mariners have just not gotten to that point where they win 4 out of 5 where they can believe that they can win every game.
6: Nah, no doubt. Travis, what's next?
9: Are we sure the Mariners are developing players, or is Jerry drafting and signing players anyone would have picked? Because no players have become superstars. Maybe Jerry is just signing more guys than others, which creates competition and makes everyone better. Then everyone thinks the farm system is good.
6: Yeah, I think they've done a pretty good job. They haven't developed a MVP, if that's what you're talking about. Yeah. But they did develop a guy that hit 60 home runs a year ago. And they developed a guy in Julio Rodriguez who has the potential to be an MVP. They also developed a bunch of pitchers in Logan Gilbert, George Kirby, Brian Wu, and Bryce Miller, who were very, very good.
7: They developed our RBI leader, who's 22 years old.
6: Right, but if you're looking for an MVP candidate, if that's your standard, that we need an MVP out of the minor leagues, then yes, they have not done that yet. Travis, do we have our guest on hold, by the way, or are we waiting on that still?
10: Yeah, we got him on hold.
6: All right, great. Well, let's go across the street again. We're going to bust in here, go across the street to T-Mobile Park, and welcome in a guy who for many, many, many, many, many, many years, and I still think today, is Mr. Mariner.
7: Yes.
6: Alvin Davis joining us right now on the show from T-Mobile Park. AD, it's Softy and Dick Fain on KJR here in Seattle. How are you, man?
11: Hey, guys, I'm doing great. How are you doing?
6: We are good. It's great to hear your voice. And as always, you are just positive. You're enthusiastic. You're excited to be here. I can hear it in your voice. Tell me about and tell the listeners what it means to you to be on this top 50 list and be in town for this event this weekend, man.
11: Yeah, you know, so many of these, recognitions and awards and celebrations are just kind of pinch me moments because, you know, I go back 40 years ago. I mean, I could have never envisioned this. And it's such an honor to be a part of this group, a part of this organization. And the Mariners do it right. I mean, we set the standard when it comes to these types of celebrations, and so glad that, you know, we're building on the legacy that has been laid here by the players that came through and did their best, you know, to make this organization what it has become. So it's an honor to be a part of it.
7: You know, when you say, Alvin, that you could never envision this, I was thinking back about when you're playing first base, and every time you played first base at home, you looked up and saw a gray roof. And now you look up and it's 75 degrees out. Can you imagine did you ever once think, God, what it would be like to play a home game outside in Seattle in the summertime?
11: Yeah, you know, I mean, obviously T-Mobile, Safeco Field and its origins is progress. And, yeah, you know, with the ability to close the roof. But I have to be honest with you. The kingdom was something that we aspired to. It was the place that we wanted to get to coming up through the minor leagues. And it was a dream stadium because It was a major league stadium. And so, you know, as young players coming up through the minor league system, we weren't picky about where we played the Kingdom. We want to make it to the Kingdom because that's where the Mariners play. And so the Kingdom will always have a fond place in my heart. You know, I wish that we could have had more incredible moments, but we had our fair share, you know. And there's no ballpark, none of the modern ballparks fold as many fans as the Kingdom could hold. And I tell you what, when we packed that thing out, there was no place like it. It was so loud in there. Visiting teams couldn't even hear themselves think. So I have fond memories of the Kingdom. Would I have loved to play here at T-Mobile? Absolutely. But yeah, I'll keep my dreams and my memories close to my heart.
6: Yeah, well, Alvin Davis, Mr. Mariners, with us on the air. And AD, Dick and I are old enough to remember in 1991 when you guys finally broke through, right, and finished over 500.
11: Yeah,
6: and I'm trying to remember the exact quote. I think you said something like, nobody can ever call me a loser ever again because you guys finished over 500. And then for some stupid reason, they fired Jim Lefevre. I have no idea why that was. But what did that honestly in the moment mean to you that year? To be a member of the first team to go over 500, and do you remember, I think you left and went to the Angels the next season as well. Why did they get rid of Jim Lefevre after what he did that year?
11: Oh, gosh, you know what? I was not in the room where those conversations happened. So, yeah, I can't even comment on that. I can comment on what it felt like. You know, we were down in Texas, and you know, if you look back at the record, we had a few seasons where we were 76, 78 wins, which is close, right? It's close to, you know, being at 500 or over the 500 mark. And I don't know why, but back in those days, it just felt like if you won more games than you lost, even if it was 82 and 80, you just felt relevant. You know, you felt like you were a part of the discussion. And so, you know, we had gotten close, but we weren't able to be, you know, to finish the season strong enough to have a winning record. And then in 91, all of a sudden we're there. Like, man, we've won 80 games. That's the first time in my career we had won 80 games. And it's like, we can do this. It's the middle of September. Like, it's going to happen. And so, you know, I guess after 14 seasons, right, because we started in 77, so 91 would have been our 14th or maybe 15th. I can't remember the math. But that's a lot of years of either being really bad or close but no cigar. And so there was just this tremendous sense of relief and a unique type of accomplishment. No, we knew that we didn't win the American League West and going to the American League Championship Series, but we just felt like, for one thing, that part of the narrative was over. You know, the whole when are the Mariners going to figure it out and become a winning franchise, that was over. That was history. And now it's like, okay, let's go on and do what we feel like we're capable of doing, and that's being a challenger in the American League West.
7: Alvin Davis joining us. AD, you mentioned some of the, you remember great moments of your times, both at the Kingdom and on the road for the Mariners. What are some that stick out to you that you would like to share? Like, what are a moment or two from your career here that you just remember really, really fondly?
11: Yeah, I mean, golly, I remember my good buddy Mark Langston, our rookie year together. You know, I think he finished second in the rookie of the year voting, and, you know, he was the rookie pitcher of the year, you know, on some of the polls and the publications that were out then, and, you know, 17 and 10, you know, and this is my good buddy, right? We came through the minor leagues together. We were roommates on the road in 84 and actually a few years after that. So we're more like brothers than teammates. And so, you know, to see him win 17 games as a rookie and lead the American League in strikeouts with 205, that's just an amazing memory for me and something that I will always cherish. And you know, then of course, you know, we talked about the 91 season, but, I think it was 1990 when Randy threw his first no hitter at the Kingdom against the Detroit Tigers. You know, that's an amazing memory. It's the first no hitter that I was ever a part of. But, you know, that no hitter fits into the broader narrative of a legend's career. You know, I feel like that was just another step that Randy took in his career to become the dominant pitcher that we all remember. And, you know, it was all a part of his growth. So those are fond memories as well. And, you know, I got to play that game. You know, that year I was a little bit of a first base DH splitting time with Pete O'Brien, but I got to play defense that year and be on the field, you know, when Randy recorded that 27th out and got that no-hitter. So, you know, I mean, then, you know, how long do we have to talk about the Griffies? You know, just, you know, Junior, you know, with him being in town and getting to see him, a good buddy, and you know, just seeing him come up and, you know, establish himself as the best player in the American League and probably, you know, arguably the best player in all of baseball, to see that be able to come to life and have a front row seat to that development and that maturity was just amazing. And then, of course, again, you know, 1990, being able to, you know, to put on the same uniform as Senior and Junior. And just the goosebumps of, you know, when Senior joined us and made his debut at the Kingdome. And you know, we go out. We used to take the national anthem on the field those days. You remember that? And so, you know, we ran out to our positions, and you know, everyone stands up and they salute the flag. And you know, the flag was on the wall against left field, right? And so I'm looking out past left center field, and I see Griffey and Griffey, and it hits me like, you know, the historical moment just hits me like this has never happened before in the history of this game that's been played over 100 years. And it may not happen again in my lifetime. And not only am I here to witness it, I'm on the lineup card. So, you know, moments like that, I could go on and on. When my buddy Harold Reynolds led the league in stolen bases. I mean, there's just so many iconic memories of my time here in Seattle.
6: Yeah, well, I tell you what I remember. I remember Dennis Eckersley. I remember 47 games in a row getting on base to start a career. You think Dennis Eckersley ever sits at home and just has nightmares about you ruining that day for him? What do you remember about that, man? Yeah. 84 rookie of the year, 47 games in a row on base, best rookie start ever in the history of the game, three-run bomb off of Eck in your very first game as a major leaguer. Tell me you still have your jersey, the bat, you got the ball, something from that game, dude.
11: Yeah, I don't know, because some of that stuff ended up in Cooperstown. But, you know, I just kind of chuckled when you said that, because, you know, when Eck became a reliever and he was the most dominant reliever in the American League with the Oakland A's, Eck got his revenge. I don't think he's having nightmares about that first game, because he got the last laugh. You know, he was some kind of closer, some kind of a competitor. And, yeah, you know, back in those days, there weren't very many closers that had command that could just paint the edges. And so that's one of the things that set Eck apart. He still had the stuff, right? But he had the command of a starter, you know, and so he was a rough at bat. But you know, the story is what

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0: I'm going to listen to
14: We're covering everything here on the radio station. Well, joining us right now on the air, the only guy that you really need to listen to. I actually woke up this morning dying to hear this guy's take on what happened yesterday in the Mariners game. Our friend Chuck Powell joining us right now on a Friday afternoon. Chuck, what's going on, man? How are you?
19: This is James Gum for Skin Intrusions, my new podcast.
14: Yeah.
19: Francis, would you like to make a skin lamp?
14: Can you bring over the big fat lady while you're at it?
19: Oh, we're looking for some. Is she a great big fat person? Yeah, because I'd like to make a skin lamp out of her.
14: I'm going to tell you right now, if you stick your wiener between your legs, we got a problem, by the way. Do not do that.
19: Too late.
0: What has just happened here?
14: Silence of the lambs. Too late. That's what he's talking
19: about.
14: Gave
19: me that advice way too late.
14: Good Lord, dude. What are we doing here, man? Oh, my God. All right. First of all, we've had Harold Reynolds on the air. We've had Brett Boone on the air. We've had Alvin Davis on the air. There is a celebratory mood in the air about tonight and tomorrow for the top 50. But there's also a little bit of a pall, right, in the air because of the way this baseball team is playing. And we thought Tuesday was rock bottom, and then yesterday said, hello, it can be worse. What is your take, my friend, on what we've seen the last three games against the Detroit Tigers?
21: I mean, it just continues to be highly disappointing. And I heard you guys' show yesterday, and I heard Dick's comment, and I mean, I get it that you, right now, you've proven that you are this team and the outlier is a good game. And it's frustrating because, I mean, I just heard Jerry DePoto in an interview on MLB Network, and he's saying what I believe. And I don't think this should come as a surprise to anyone that's listened to my show or has listened to Jerry during the course of the year. They believe they've got the talent. They believe that they should win this division and that a streak is coming. But it is getting harder and harder and harder to believe that sentiment. I get it from everyone, but the only thing that I could say is baseball is weird, and even though for 4 months this has been a bad baseball team to this point in the season, somehow it really only takes, because of the cooperation you've got from other teams in the American League West and throughout the American League, you go on a good run. It doesn't even have to be like a 10-game winning streak. Win 8 out of 10, and you're in first place in this division, and then you can settle it down the stretch. So we're just waiting on that. I mean, every team in Major League Baseball has a stretch where they overplay. They play beyond their abilities and have a good 10-day, 14-game streak. Colorado Rockies do it. This team has not come up with that streak this entire season. It's highly frustrating. I'm tired of it. You're tired of it. Dick's tired of it. The entire listening audience is tired of it. But the bottom line is that there's still 46 games to play, and maybe there is a stretch. They have the talent to do it. They got a deeper lineup. They've got good pitching most nights. They've got the ability to still pull this thing off, but it is really frustrating waiting on it.
0: Well, you were the first person on the station, and I still think the only person on the station that said, okay, enough's enough. Time for Dan Wilson to go. I don't know if you heard Jerry Brewer on with us yesterday. Yeah. His quote was, I think they'd be 5 to 8 games better with a different coaching staff. He says, don't even bring me the best manager in baseball. Bring me the 8th best manager in baseball, and they'd be in first place. Do you agree with that?
21: Give me the 88th. I mean, seriously. I mean, no, I'm not trying to be a smartass, but I guarantee you there are a lot of guys that don't have managerial jobs right now that would have done a better job with this team. And I'm not laying it all at Dan Wilson's feet, but the manager does have to be held responsible for 4 months of underperforming. So I would have done this coming out of the All-Star break. And frankly, guys, Scott Servais was fired on August 22nd, and Dan Wilson stepped in for him, and just a new voice created such momentum that you ended up making a run toward the playoffs that year, and missed one game short. So we're not to August 22nd yet. It's still, to me, I would still make the move after this weekend and make a managerial change, maybe a different voice. You catch fire with that. And I would hate to get to the end of this year and miss the playoffs by one game because you waited too long to make that decision.
14: Right. Well, okay, so let's live in that world for a second, all right? Because the Red Sox fired Alex Cora, and they promoted Chad Tracy, right? Chad Tracy was on the staff, and they made him the interim manager, and now they're 31-5, about to be maybe 32-5 because they're kicking the White Sox ass right now. But he was on staff. I don't know if I really need to see Manny Acta manage this baseball team. Do you?
21: I don't either.
14: Would you be in favor of that, or would you go outside the organization, go get a Brent Snitker, Bruce Bochy, somebody of that ilk? What would you do if you did remove Dan on Monday?
21: Well, I mean, credit to the Red Sox. I mean, Breslow may have been onto something with Cora, but that's a guy with winning experience. We'd have to get over the whole Astros thing. But the Cora name has value in this town. I think he's available. And I think a lot of people would love to manage this roster, would love to have this pitching staff and the talent on this roster and see what they can do with it. I mean, that's probably where I would go, and I think you could talk him into that. But I would say beyond this year, I think it's almost time to make a trade. Like a Lou Piniella, Randy Wynn kind of thing. Kevin Cash, we're going to be facing the next 3 days. That is as good a young manager. He's analytics. He's a little bit old school. He's clever. He's kind. He's funny. The players love him. I think maybe this offseason I'd trade a player. I mean, not one of our best, but I'd trade a player for Kevin Cash in the offseason in order to get the right guy. Or Stephen Vogt, who I just heard off the air, I won't tell you from who, would love to come back to Seattle because he realizes how much talent that there is on this roster and never really wanted to leave in the first place. I would just target one of the two best young managers in the sport right now, and I'd go get him in the offseason. In the interim, you know, I imagine they're staying with Dan, but you guys know my feelings on that. I still think there's time to save this season, and I'm not sure he's the guy that will save it.
0: Chuck, a lot has been made of the schedule upcoming for the Mariners. I don't know how much I make of it because I just feel like this baseball team can play totally crappy against crap teams and could potentially blow away good teams. So how much do you make of the schedule over the next 3 weeks?
21: I mean, I'd rather it be light, and I'd rather us have a lot of games against an A's team that's kind of folded here down the stretch. But I agree with you 1,000%. This team is so weird, and it's not just this year. This is the way this team's operated throughout the entire Jerry DePoto era. There have been two times, and you guys know how positive I've been about the way that this roster has been structured over the years. And there have been two times where I have given up actively on the team, and the moment I did, they took off. You know, they put together some like 11-game winning streak or 15 out of 17 or whatever the case may be and either rallied to get to the playoffs or just fell short. I mean, we've had a couple of episodes like that. So, to me, you never know what kind of lightning you're going to catch in the bottle, but I don't really look at the opponent because they seem to play better against better competition.
0: Yeah.
21: And I think that's been their trademark here for the last few years. So I'd rather have a lighter schedule, but I don't think it has anything to do with the opponent. If this team plays the way they're capable of, no matter the opponent down the stretch, they should win a weak American League West, period.
14: Well, they're pretty much the same against plus 500 versus under 500 teams this year. I guess to me today, one of the bigger stories is, and I'm not surprised in the moment by it, I'm not even saying it's the wrong move, but Chuck, it is a little bit stunning when you think of the season in total that on August the 7th, Cal Raleigh's hitting 8th in the Mariners lineup.
21: Terrible.
14: And Julio's hitting 5th.
21: Yeah.
14: I mean, when you first saw that, what was your reaction?
21: I think it's the right thing to do. I mean, I talked to you guys after the trading deadline, and I liked the moves. I don't think anybody loved the moves, but I liked the moves. I mean, the Castillo move was smart for the future, had no impact on this team. Taylor Ward seemed like he did satisfy your two weaknesses, an on-base guy, a guy that can hit lefties presently, not 6 months ago, but right now he's hitting lefties. Those seemed like smart, you know, moves, not overly aggressive moves. But I told you the day after when I came on with you, or the day of the trading deadline, that this is really going to come down to whether or not you can get Raleigh, Julio, or Naylor. Two of the three. Don't need all of them. Two of the three have to start performing, not like superstars, but not like duds, not like guys that shouldn't even be in the lineup, which is where, unfortunately, we've got to discuss Cal Raleigh. He's having about as bad a season as anyone in the entire sport. So right. Those two guys just catch fire a little bit. Two of the three of them. That's it. I'm not getting greedy. You do that, they pick up the slack, and you will win the division. You'll make up those three games against the Astros, and you will win the American League West. The Astros have a desperate need for starting pitching. They didn't even address it at the trading deadline. They are obviously vulnerable, and all it takes is for the Mariners to play close to their capabilities, and that right. starts with Cal Raleigh, and then secondarily it's Julio Rodriguez.
14: No doubt. No doubt. Chuck, you're the man. Great stuff, and we will hear you on Monday morning at 6 a.m. You're the best.
19: Precious.
14: Nah. All right, bud. Chuck yeah, Powell with us. We're going to break. Baseball's hardball pregame show, cockamamie style, whatever we're calling it now. I lose track. I don't even know what the hell we're hardball. Calling this thing. Yeah, all brought to you by Pemco Insurance. We're going to hear from Dan Wilson. Tough one tonight. Next on 93.3 KJRFM.
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12: On August 4th, 1962, Marilyn Monroe died. 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
27: From the Fox 13 Weather Center, I'm meteorologist Ilona McCauley. Air quality slowly improving around parts of western Washington. The air quality alert for much of the Puget Sound region has expired. Look for partly cloudy skies as we kick off Saturday. Temperatures still warm in the low 80s.
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14: 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Lineups for tonight's game one of three against the Rays are out. A little bit different. Taylor Ward leading off, playing right. Cole Young at second. Randy Arozarena in left. Dom Canzone at DH, and now things get weird. Julio hitting fifth, playing center. Josh Naylor hitting sixth, playing first base. Brandon Donovan hitting seventh, playing third base. Cal Raleigh hitting eighth, playing catcher. And Colt Emerson at shortstop hitting ninth with Logan Gilbert on the mound against Drew Rasmussen from Spokane, Washington. Born in Puyallup, but went to high school in Spokane. Went to Oregon State. Dan Wilson, Mariner manager, before game one of three tonight against the Rays.
32: Game one here with Tampa. Obviously, we just saw these guys right before the break, and a chance to kind of get back on the right foot. And you know, with Detroit yesterday, a tough loss for sure. You know, chance to come out today, start this series on the right foot. Logan on the hill, you know, continues to throw the ball well for us. And looking for a good outing from him. And Rasmussen on their side, you know, throws the ball well. And you know, offensively, he attacks his own. He doesn't walk a lot of guys. And so, you know, be aggressive and ready to hit against Rasmussen tonight.
0: Dan, walk us through your perspective of yesterday's game and obviously how you were feeling just not being able to, you know, be there and contribute in any kind of way.
32: Yeah, you know, the suspensions are tough and you know, you don't like being in that kind of a situation. You know, I think we found ourselves on the wrong end of it early and then just, you know, couldn't find our way back. I thought Framber, you know, threw the ball well for him. He attacked the zone and didn't give us much chance to get much traffic going. You know, it was just one of those days. And we move on from that and we start the new series today. You know, I think this is a good test for us as a good team. And we saw them right before the break. You know, we didn't win the series, but a chance here at home now to win the series.
1: Do you have an idea of Gabe's timeline yet? How he's healing everything? When that might all...
32: I have not heard a timeline yet on his appeal and you know, how it's all worked out. But, you know, I think we'll know more here in the next few days.
3: You mentioned Rasmussen attacking the zone over the past few games. You guys have had a lot of hard-hit balls, just hasn't landed safely. Do you think that kind of trend maybe helped you guys against a pitcher who's attacking the zone like he is?
32: Yeah, I mean, I think it's, you know, it is all about barrels. It's about finding the barrel and hitting it hard and hitting the ball on the line you know, getting the ball up in the air. We saw Julio get the big three-run homer the other day. Finding the barrels is what we want to do. You know, a guy like Rasmussen, he's not just going to throw it down the middle. He's going to work the edges. He's going to make it difficult. But anytime we find barrel, that's a good thing. And hopefully there's more of that tonight.
15: Dan, just not physically, but just mentally as well, what's your level of concern for these guys right now at this point of the season after this last series?
32: I think it's good. You know, I think, you know, we know that we have our destinies in front of us. It's been an up and down year. You know, we've got, you know, some time here to get things turned around. And that's what we want to do. We want to start tonight in this game, in this series. You know, getting back to the Mariner baseball that you know, we know we're capable of. You know, I'm excited about where our guys are at and you know, the mental spot that they're in. You know, we just got to keep, you know, staying in that positive mindset and making adjustments out on the field to make it happen for us and get the W. We need to find a way. It's the time of year where you need to find a way. You know, that's why I know what our guys are going to do.
3: Last year when Ichiro had his number retired, that kind of became the rallying call for the team as it went down its stretch. Do you feel like maybe this weekend with the amount of just legends of the organization that are here that can maybe provide some energy for this clubhouse?
32: No doubt. I mean, I think that's always the case when you have, you know, you see some of the history, some of the legacy, some of the tradition that's been a part of this organization. Yeah, of course, it gives you a lift. You know, it is great. Personal level to see everybody back and be a part of this weekend, but I do think on a team level, you know, you hear the stories, you understand, you know, what it takes, and you know, I think our guys have a good awareness of that, you know, it can be a huge positive lift for them, you know, I think it, like you mentioned last year with Ichiro, it did become a rallying cry, you know, hopefully this year we continue to find that same energy and that focus coming out of this series here in Tampa.
16: Dan, in the non-serious baseball question category. No, I'm not asking about Jimothy or whatever that thing is. Who do you think is gonna? Who's gonna win the Derby tonight? Who are you gonna put money on? Say Ichiro. Because that's too easy. If somebody else other than Ichiro, who's gonna win? That's way too easy. That's just cheating. I say that.
32: Well, I'm going to go. I would put my money on Ryan Rollinsmith. I know he's left-handed, so that's probably the easiest way to lead the ballpark.
16: And they say you don't have a sense of humor.
14: All right, there you go. Dan Wilson officially picking Ryan Rollinsmith to win the Home Run
19: Derby.
14: Yeah,
19: I'm not going to pick Ryan.
14: Glad that we have that intel, by the way. Look, I mean, he is, as far as his approach to this whole thing, he is very stubborn. He's not changing at all for anybody. He's not going outside the box. He's not going to be somebody he's not. We've asked for a little more fire, obviously. And that is not happening. And I think as long as this thing goes, if they do find a way, Dick, to overcome this and get to the playoffs, his calm demeanor will be one of the reasons why. But if it doesn't happen,
11: yes,
14: and they miss the playoffs, his calm demeanor might be one of the reasons why.
11: No, there's no question about it. And there's no way he's going to get fired between now and the end of the season. I think we can just forget
14: 100%.
11: About that.
14: You don't know John Stanton if you think he's doing that.
11: Yeah, that's exactly
14: no chance.
11: Right. So let me ask you this.
14: Yes.
11: Do you think the Mariners are more alike Cleveland, Texas, and the White Sox, or more like the Rockies?
14: I think that they are more like Cleveland, Texas, and the White
11: Sox.
14: I'm
11: glad you said that. Okay, yes. Because against Cleveland, Texas, and Chicago this past week and a half,
14: right,
11: they played seven games, and they scored 14 runs in
14: right.
11: those seven games.
14: Right.
11: Two runs a game.
14: Right.
11: Then they played Colorado and scored 26 in three games
14: yeah.
11: against Colorado.
14: Yeah.
11: Now they're back to seeing pitching that looks more like Cleveland, Texas, and Chicago, and this offense for the Rays has really struggled. I think we see a 1-1 game in the sixth tonight
14: right.
11: between Logan
14: yeah.
11: Gilbert and Drew Rasmus.
14: Well, look, man, it usually is a battle of bullpens when it comes to games like this. And I don't know, man, I'm the idiot Mariner fan who thinks like the ride the roller coaster from one day to the next. We're done. We're back in it. We're out. We have a chance, right? I mean, you can't make up your mind. But these guys will show us what they are.
11: Yep.
14: And so far, it's been a massive disappointment. Just the fact that we're even struggling to even be relevant is a massive disappointment. If I told you back in March that in the American League West on the 7th of August, the leading team would be two games over 500, you would have said, are you kidding me? That's the Mariners, number one. And
11: yes.
14: number two, are you kidding me? Or if I even told you back in March the Astros are 59 and 57, the Rangers are a game under, you would have thought the M's would be 10 games up
11: yes.
14: by now with those records.
11: Well,
14: so it's been a huge downer to this point.
11: And even if you said in March that the Mariners are 1.5 game out of a playoff spot and three games out of the West, you wouldn't have taken it, but you wouldn't have been like, oh, this is a disaster of a season. You probably would have thought the Mariners were 4 or 5 games over 500 and playing okay baseball to be that close to the playoffs. But the fact is that the water level has gone down so low in the American League where almost every team is just below 500. I mean, you've got 5-6 teams between 1 under and 4 under 500 just in the American League.
14: Yeah. All right, we're going to break. Brett Boone's going to join us around 6:20 tonight. We continue from Jimmy's on First right here on 93.3 KJRFM.
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23: 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And I'm so excited to tell you about my new podcast, Unpaused. What I hear from women every day is they want more for themselves. Yet here's the reality. 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We were raised to believe that our values lie in how much we give, how quiet we stay, and how well we put everyone else's needs before our own. 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But women are waking up, and they're saying hell no. That's why I'm bringing you Unpaused. 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
14: All right, boys and girls, here we go. Headlines on Sothy Dick with Jackson. Jackson out. Travis the Ogre Mugger back in the studio filling in for Jackson. Well done so far tonight, Travis. Got an hour to go, but so far, so good.
0: He's done a good job.
14: Three quarters of the way in, and so far, you've avoided disaster.
0: Well, he did miss an F-bomb.
14: That's all right.
1: Yeah, it didn't make it on air.
14: I'm okay with that. I'm not. I know as pissed off as you were about Thomas Hammack using too many F words in Hard Knocks.
0: There's a limit. There's a limit to it.
14: Unbelievable, dude. Come on, seriously, Dick. Come on, really. Oh. Anyway, headlines are brought to you by our friends at Frost Brewed Coors Light, as cold as the Rockies.
3: It isn't a hard. I don't think it means what you think it means.
14: Mariners and the Rays tonight. Logan Gilbert versus Drew Rasmussen. Nick Davila has been recalled from AAA Tacoma. Cole Wilcox on the 15-day IL. And by the way, if you're a Mitch Garver fan, you're in luck because the Yankees signed him today to a minor league contract.
0: Fred Couples, Vijay Singh, Ernie Els headline the field for the Boeing Classic just released today. First round a week from today at Snoqualmie Ridge.
14: Boston Red Sox have won 8 consecutive games. They're going for 9 in a row tonight. They're 31-5 in their last 36 games, and so far things are looking good. They lead the A's 11-1 in the bottom of the sixth inning. Rangers tonight and the Orioles 1-0 Baltimore after 3 Astros Padres coming up at 6:40 tonight.
0: UW linebacker Jacob Manu, who's a stud, he has been nominated for the Campbell Trophy. Landon Hatchett nominated for the Remington Award as the nation's best center.
14: What else we got? Titans guard Peter Skoronski, 4 years, $100 million, $88 million guaranteed. He becomes the highest paid guard in the history of the NFL.
0: And Cyrus O'Torrence, also a guard, not quite as rich as Peter Skoronski, but I'd still take his contract from the Bills today. 4 years, $78 million. That makes him the fourth highest paid right guard in the league.
14: All right, Brett Boone's going to join us coming up around 6:20 or so on the radio show. We got a few minutes here on 93.3 KJRFM live from Jimmy's on First. That means we can do a little.
8: You make the call.
14: 49451, Travis. This is where you're going to really shine, pal. Text line, open for business. You make the call. You decide the content of the radio show. Travis, what do you got back there, big boy?
1: Well, since nothing's come through yet, since you just announced it, I'm going to give my own question here.
0: All right.
1: So earlier on, Ian, I think he was asking about favorite Mariners player. So I want to hear your guys' favorite Mariners player and least favorite Mariners player.
14: Okay, first of all, you don't need to have something that comes through when we start the segment. You can pick whatever you want from the text line from earlier today.
0: It doesn't need to be from the last 30
14: seconds.
0: That's fine.
14: Theater of the mind, Travis.
1: Okay,
14: theater of the mind.
1: Right.
14: My least favorite player of all time is Bobby Ayala because the guy was an a-hole. And my favorite player of all time is easy. It's 24. Go ahead.
0: Favorite, 24.
14: Yeah.
0: Least favorite, you know, Jared Kelenic.
14: Oh, I thought you'd say Kyle Seager.
0: It's on the list, but at least Kyle Seager did something productive as a member of the Mariners.
14: Well, the difference between Kelenic and Ayala is that Kelenic wasn't an a-hole. I didn't have any problems with Jared talking to him, covering him. He was emotional sometimes, but Bobby Ayala, did you ever sit down and talk with Bobby Ayala?
0: I did
14: Ayala?
0: Not, no.
14: He
0: was
14: a world-class jackass.
0: Before I started covering
14: him. To fans, to media, the whole freaking thing. So I'd like you to maybe go talk to Bobby Ayala, and if he's still the same jackass he was then as he is now, you might change your mind.
0: Well, I got no problems with Ayala being high on the list. He's very high on my list as well.
14: All right, Travis, what's next on?
8: You make the call.
1: Chuck did his best Buffalo Bill Silence of the Lambs movie reference earlier, his impression.
14: Yes.
1: What's your favorite thriller horror film?
14: Oh, God. Well, I'm gonna give you one that nobody has really ever heard of. It was so corny. It was so ridiculous. But have you ever heard of the movie Microwave Massacre?
0: What?
1: Yeah,
14: came out in the late 70s. Microwave Massacre. I'm a big fan of these, like, you know, B-level horror movies from back in the day that are so fake that it's obvious that they're fake, right? Where you literally see a guy in the back of the shot running around squirting blood from like a can of tomato sauce. That's what Microwave Massacre was all about. The People Under the Stairs was one of the scariest movies I ever saw. And if you ever saw the movie The Changeling, that'll scare the piss out of you. That'll literally scare the white off you. It's so freaking scary, man. So The Changeling and People Under the Stairs, if you want to be scared, you know what, let's watch those.
0: I'm not a horror movie fan, but I will say, I don't really remember the original Cape Fear, but have you watched the new Cape Fear series?
14: No, but I remember the movie with De Niro, man. That
0: yes, the new Cape Fear series with Amy Adams is really good. And so, like, it's horror enough that it's can consider horror, but it's more like psycho thriller, like the movie was. I think that's that might be top of my list because I don't really watch a lot of those horror psycho thriller movies.
14: It's funny that the Cape Fear that you're talking about that came out with De Niro actually was a remake itself.
0: Is that right?
14: The original came out in 1962. Wow. But the one with De Niro, man, I mean, he really showed his range in that movie, man. He was awesome in Cape Fear.
1: And then this newest version, Javier Bardem, is excellent.
0: Awesome.
1: He
0: Love
1: is
0: it.
1: Such a great Absolutely creeper, good. Just right, scary nice. Dude.
14: Well, I'm already scared out of my mind with this baseball team. May as well go home and continue it. All right, what's next?
8: You on? Make the call.
1: Well, let's see here.
14: Jeez, Travis.
1: Just, you know, scanning
14: way to
1: the
14: devote
1: text
14: yourself,
1: line.
14: Way to devote yourself to the bit, big boy.
1: Yes, yeah.
14: Holy
1: yeah,
14: moly.
1: Yeah. Mm-hmm, mm-hmm. Okay, you guys, the weekend is here. What's your guys' favorite staycation? Places to go in the area that you enjoy to relax and have a great time.
0: Like, Suncadia is number one on my list. Is that close enough?
1: Yeah.
0: As a staycation? Oh,
1: sure.
0: Absolutely.
14: Okay.
0: We go to Suncadia like 3 or 4 times a year.
14: See, when I think of staycations, and the last time I was off, my wife and I went to Montana. We drove to Montana, had a great time, went and saw some friends up at Camano Island. To me, a staycation is when I'm going to the golf club at 8 o'clock in the morning and my wife is picking me up at 10 o'clock at night.
0: Yeah, yeah, yeah.
14: That's
0: you.
14: A staycation.
0: I got you.
14: Right? Like, you're not leaving your bubble.
0: Right.
14: If you know what I'm talking
0: right.
14: about. But if I'm driving somewhere, oh, man. I mean, Ocean Shores is a big favorite of mine.
1: Mm.
14: I love popping down to Ruston and hanging out
0: Ruston's
14: there.
0: Great.
14: Going up to Camano Island,
0: San
14: seeing
0: Juan's?
14: Some friends on there. San Juan's, Orcas Island, whatever, places like that. Yeah, I mean, the older I get, the more crabby I get about travel, right, and airports
0: right.
14: and planes. So I'm a big fan of staying home and doing
0: that's
14: nothing.
0: Why I like Suncadia, because it's like an hour and a half, boom, you're there.
14: Yep.
0: Like it is,
14: yep.
0: and it's right off the freeway.
14: Right.
0: It's fantastic. The reason I don't like stay-at-home staycations is because I find myself doing stuff. Like, oh, I need to do this. Oh, I need to do that. And it's 4 o'clock in the afternoon, and I'm
14: right.
0: like,
14: right.
0: all I've done is work around the house for
14: My
0: the last 8
14: is,
0: hours. I haven't
14: yeah.
0: even enjoyed myself.
14: My wife's the same way. When you're at home, you got the dogs.
0: Yes,
14: you got this
0: I got
14: to
0: get
14: done,
0: out of the house.
14: That needs to be done. I get it. All right, let's get one quick one.
8: You
14: right,
8: make
14: Travis.
8: The call.
14: Go.
1: Huskies Natty or Seahawks repeat?
14: Huskies Natty.
0: No question.
14: Huskies
0: like,
14: Natty.
0: 5X.
14: Yeah.
0: Huskies Natty.
14: Yeah, Huskies Natty. Seahawks repeat be pretty sweet, and it's
0: what
14: I. It's obviously we're all going for that after what we were robbed of, you know, 12, 13 years ago. But Husky National Championship
0: Can you
14: would
0: imagine,
14: be number
0: Dave,
14: one. Yeah.
0: What Husky Natty would do for the NIL at University of Washington.
14: Oh,
0: oh
14: like
0: my God.
14: Robbing a bank
0: Super
14: and not
0: charge.
14: Giving a damn. We'll get a break. Brett Boone joins next.
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23: When teenager Joy Morgan discovered the religious group Israel United in Christ, she believed she'd found the truth. Many believe she found a cult. Then she disappeared. The new podcast, The Missing Sister, explores her story, the family she left, and the religious group

0: ninth, but only because Cirillo and Bedard couldn't make it to the party.
1: Hey, I'm just happy to be recognized. No, it was it's a pretty cool thing, and I've come back to Seattle a lot of times over the years, but usually it's with, you know, that group of the early 2000s, and I see my teammates and love seeing them. But this is kind of different because you're going back to, you know, Alvin Davis and Bruce Bochy was in the room last night. And then fast forward to all the current players. So it's kind of, you know, you're drawn from the 70s through current. So that's usually a group that doesn't get together at the same time. So a little different, but it was good catching up with guys. And we got a long weekend. I'm going to be seeing them a lot.
2: You know, Val was talking about you on the broadcast the other day behind your back.
1: The volcano.
2: Yeah.
1: Yes.
2: He was talking about you.
1: I love him.
2: And he was talking about how you were mad at him during the home run derby.
1: Absolutely.
2: For his pitches, but he didn't really explain why. And I was wondering, why the hell aren't you hitting in the home run derby tonight? So, twofold question.
1: Well, they called me and asked me to be in the derby, and I said, is Junior hitting? They said, no. I said, is Buehner hitting in the home run derby? No. I said, do you think there's a reason they're not? Well, I said, that's why I'm not. Because what do I have to gain?
3: Right,
1: you know, to get out there, I thought about it, and I thought, you know, what if I don't hit one?
3: Yeah.
1: Which is very possible at this stage of my life. And I felt like I'd be fighting for my life, you know, swinging it to just maybe dink one over the fence. And I thought, no, let the fans that are still here that were here when I was here,
3: right,
1: remember the good times.
3: There you
1: and not, I said, you know, if it was a softball situation where Junior and Edgar and
3: right.
1: Buehner and myself could get out there, that would be fun. It would be more our speed. But I'm telling you, youth is very fleeting.
3: Yep.
1: And I don't know. I haven't seen the whole derby. I haven't seen the roster.
3: Yep.
1: But I'm voting for whoever is the closest from retirement. They will win,
2: okay,
1: no matter how many home runs they hit during their baseball career.
0: Well, here's the roster.
2: Yeah.
0: Sorry, let me just read the roster to you. All right. Griffey, Buehner, and Boomstick are coming, but only to coach. Okay?
1: Right, they're coaching.
0: Ichiro Kami. Ryan Roland Smith.
1: He's got a – how old is he?
0: Who knows?
2: He's probably
0: early 40s, 40. Maybe.
1: Okay, he's out.
0: Ryan Healy.
1: Healy's got a chance.
0: Stephen Romero, Austin Nola, and your boy Bucky Jacobs.
1: I'd say Bucky, no chance. Austin and Romero. Austin, Romero, and Healy. It'll be between those three.
0: What about that guy?
1: Ichiro. I'll tell you what. He's a cartoon character. He's just different than the rest of us. He's training for it. I'm sure he's going to be well prepared. But it's tough to beat this youth. I mean, Ichiro's 50 years old.
0: Right.
1: And he's phenomenal for 50. But these guys are fresh off the field. It's going to be tough to beat those three.
2: So
1: guys.
2: Why were you mad at Val?
1: I was never officially mad. It was fake mad. it's a long story. 2001 was my first derby. John McLaren was my pitcher. Threw BP to me every day during the regular season. It was great. I was comfortable. I put on a good show. Fast forward to 2003, we go to Chicago, and they asked me to be in the derby, and I said, "Yeah, I'll do it." I thought, these are things that only come around a couple times in your life if you're lucky. So every opportunity, I said, of course I'll hit in the home run derby. You know, I'm going up against Bonds and this and that. And I get there, and I really haven't thought it through. And I thought, wow, I don't have McLaren with me. So I make a panic phone call to Johnny Mack. Booney, I would have loved to have been there. I said, I'll fly you out, first class, round trip, put you up, you and your wife. And he goes, I'd be there for you, but we're on a trip. We're going to, I forget where he was going. He's going on like a 3-day little mini vacation with his wife. He's like, we're boarding the plane. So Johnny's out.
0: Yeah.
1: So now I'm starting to panic. We get to BP, and I'm like, who am I going to have throw to me? Well, Giambi, he's, you know, from the left side, he goes, Booney, hey, I'll tell you what, Dave Valley throws really good BP. Now, I'd never faced Val. Come to find out. So I said, Dave, I got to go with you. He's like, no, I'll give you a good pitches hit. Well, Dave's got a little cutter, okay? Subtle, but it's there. And we're warming up pre-home run derby. And, I mean, he's getting the ball off the barrel, and I'm just hitting doubles down the left field line, grounders. I said, this isn't going to work. I remember Alfredo Griffin was there from the who I hit regular BP off, and I had a good session. I go running up to the panicking in the clubhouse. Where's Griffin? I need him for the derby. Oh, he already got dressed. He went home. So I look at Val. I said, it's me and you, baby.
0: Wow.
1: This ain't going to be good. And I'll tell you what, it wasn't good.
0: Oh, God.
1: And I came up. Val was the catcher in 92 when I came up. I'd been

0: with him a lot through the years, him doing the play-by-play up in the booth. I've become really good friends with Dave, and I really like him. But that particular night, I hit no homers. He had me swing and miss. He's throwing that cutter. And Giambi, from the left side, that cutter goes right into the barrel. Giambi put on a huge show, and he's like, yeah, Dave's great. I said, yeah, he's great for you. But So for a couple days, I pretended like I was mad at him. At the end of the day, it's an exhibition. I got a lot of crap from my teammates, from fans around the league for the rest of the year. But I had a patent comeback to any player.
1: That's right.
0: That got on me. Did I say? I said, try getting invited to be in a home run derby before you have an opinion.
1: That's right. Oh, then shut your mouth.
0: Exactly. And, right. But still, deep down, it's a horrible feeling. You think, oh, it's no big deal. It's just an exhibition. And the other players don't really care. But it's really a lonely place when you don't hit any homers. You just want to hide.
1: Right.
0: And so that's the story with Val. Wow. Last night on the bus on the way home, they said everybody were talking. I said, Junior, you know, if you do it, and I'm talking to Kenny, yeah, I ain't hitting no home. I've already won too many of those home runs, you know, as Junior would say. And Val's up front, and he goes, Booney, if you hit, I'll throw to you. And I'm like, oh, no. And, but that's the story, in a nutshell.
1: Brett Boone's with us on the radio show, courtesy of Venue Kings. Normally on Thursday, we said, hey, what the hell, you're going to be in town, so come on by and hang out with us here. What's the kind of vibe like from the guys? You said you were hanging out with them last night. We saw some pictures on social media. I'm sure there's chatter about what's going on with the team right now, obviously. Like, what are the guys saying? What are the guys thinking about what's going on?
0: Well, I'll tell you, I felt for those guys last night, because we had a dinner, and it was as many of the 50 were in the room as they could have got. There's a couple guys that had other commitments and haven't been here. But for the most part, we had most of the guys in the room last night, including current players and staff.
1: Right.
0: So Edgar was there. Danny was there. Julio was there. Cal was there. Kirby. I saw a few other guys. And I just thought, I put myself back to when I was a player. And the way things have gone recently for the Mariners, it's been tough sledding. And I'm thinking, I felt for these guys. I'm thinking, this is the last place, as a current player, this is the last place on earth I want to be now, celebrating the 50 years.
1: Oh, you'd be pissed.
0: They're just trying to figure out, we got to find a way to win a game tomorrow. But, for the most part, they put on a good face. I stayed away from as many of them as I could, because what do you say? Yeah. When things aren't going good,
1: right.
0: As a player, the last thing you want is any sympathy from other people. That's even worse than anything. It's, hey, how that look on your face, like, hey, how are things going? Well, you know how things are going, so don't ask me how things are going. That being said, it was good to see Danny and catch up with Edgar a little bit. And me and Edgar were sharing war stories about being the hitting coach when you're not hitting and what that's like, and the sleepless nights and just talking back and forth. So, once you get past the initial things aren't going good, yeah, we know that, we got out of the way, it was just like old times and talking about the guys in the room and talking about our kids and what's going on. So it was pretty much just normal.
2: So do you think the players care that you're there this week? And if they do, is that a good thing? Might it up their game a little bit? Or do you think it might be a bad game because they're like, crap, we got Junior and Boone and all these guys watching us play this week?
0: I don't think that affects them one bit. I can just speak as my my experience as a player. When the old timers come into town and guys that you grew up watching and really admired and respected a lot, that's the last thing I think about, is playing well for them. I just think, no, I've got bigger fish to fry than what Brett Boone thinks about my swing right now. So no, this isn't a distraction to them at all. The distraction is having to go to the functions, and it's kind of a sideshow when you're just trying to win games. But I think it's a great thing. The one thing I'll say about Seattle Mariners is all the events through the years and the reunions, it's always been a first-class job. Once again, not to be disappointed, last night was first-class. And I'm sure the rest of the weekend's going to be a real fun time. And then probably the current Mariner team will be glad that we're leaving town so, we can get back to baseball. Actually, it might be a good thing. When things aren't going good, it's like, yeah, all right, they won't talk about us. Let's talk about the old guys coming
1: you
0: in
1: might
0: that,
1: be right.
0: That some guys forgot about and some guys that, are still remembered.
1: Well, Booney is with us. Brett Boone, courtesy of Venue Kings. Here's your next 19 games. Tampa, the Yankees. Astros, Milwaukee, Cubs, Philadelphia.
0: That is
1: you got to be kidding me.
0: That's a tough string, because I'm looking at the other guys, and I'm talking about the Houston Astros, and I'm talking about the Texas Rangers, who's, I think it's going to be a three-way battle for that division, and they're all so tight right now. But I look at the Texas Rangers, for instance. They've got the Angels, two series, I think, in the next 10, 15 days. So, yes, when you talk about strength of schedule, Mariners are really behind the eight ball right now. That being said, you got 50 games. You know, I look at it this way. I look at this Mariner team, and we've been talking every week since the beginning of the season, and the high expectations that I had for this Mariner ball club. Not only me, I think all the analysts around the country thought this Mariner team could be the best pound-for-pound team in the American League. Well, it hasn't shaped up that way so far, playing around 500. But to think they haven't played even close to their capabilities, and to still be right in the hunt right now, a game and a half out of the wild card, I think that's kind of a blessing. Like, all right, let's see how we do from here, and maybe that talent will prevail in the long run. Tough schedule, but, you know, you got to win games. And just because you have an easy schedule, sometimes people take those for granted. Yeah. Still the big leagues.
1: Right.
0: And you can get whooped any given night. But, yes, strength of schedule right now, definitely not in the Mariners' favor. That being said, talent, I think of the three, pitching, bullpen, offense, I still give the talent edge to the Mariners out of the three.
2: Well, I think we've been fooled a few times thinking, oh, well, that game's a turnaround game. That game's the one that's going to spark 7 out of 8, and it's never happened. So what is it that turns a malaise around in a dugout in a clubhouse? Like, what's real versus, that was just a good game, we're going to go back to getting beat 11-0 the next day?
0: Exactly that. Winning 4 or 5 in a row, winning 3 series in a row, and all of a sudden it starts to feel real, because it's not something you can will. It's not something you can come to the ballpark, okay, guys, we're really going to get serious now. That's fiction. You come to the ballpark, prepare to play, and just in the end kind of look at one another. It's a gut check, and it's like, okay. And especially I've been on teams that have the high expectations. Expectations are everything. You come into a team that you don't have any expectations, it feels completely different than it does now. But the way that Mariners played a year ago and are one series away from going to the World Series, expectations probably at an all-time high in the history of this city. And all of a sudden be sitting there at 500, man, you're starting to feel it as a player. The weight's starting to come down like, well, what are we going to do? You got Donovan back. You got Taylor Ward that came over and at the trading deadline. Hopefully that sparks their offense a little bit, because right now they need something.
1: Have we talked to you since the Ward trade? I don't think we have.
0: I don't think so.
1: And the Castillo deal.
0: The Castillo deal, you know, I think it wasn't a big surprise that Seattle at the deadline, I think, dealt one of their guys. And I think preferably with the money and the age, Castillo was the one they wanted to move along. He had a great tenure here, did a great job for them, but all great things come to an end. He moved on. Taylor Ward, a year ago, I watched in Anaheim. Hit 36 home runs. Now, his home run total's way down, but the old guys, me and Edgar last night, were talking about, hey, but the OPS is very similar to was it a year ago. He's just getting to it in a different way. Any change in a guy that's been a proven good player in that clubhouse sometimes is a blessing. It's something to kickstart you, get you going. So getting Donovan back, getting Taylor Ward, that could be, you know, when you look at the core group of this, the Raleigh, the Julios, and the Rosarena, that's the guys you normally look to. But times like this, it's like, no, we don't mind passing the time. Maybe Donovan and Taylor Ward can light a fire and get something going. They're looking for it from anywhere they can get it right now.
2: The first thing I looked at, Booney, when we traded for Taylor Ward is, what's his T-Mobile average? And it was in the ones, and his OPS was in the fives. Does he know that? And it was 127 plate appearances, too. It wasn't a cup of coffee.
0: He probably doesn't know it to the T in the number, but it's like me when I used to go to Baltimore.
2: Yeah.
0: And it was like, I don't even want to know what my average is. I don't want to know how many homers I hit, how many RBIs I've driven in. But I know it's not one of my best parks. So I'm just coming here. All right, let's get through it. And T-Mobile at Safeco, back in the beginning, it was a place where people came and they didn't like hitting here. You know? And they've moved the fences in a little bit. It's a little bit better than it used to be. It still plays a big park on average for all the big league stadiums. But it's still a big park. But, yeah, in the back of his mind, he knows probably with those numbers you're just mentioning to me, he probably doesn't know the number,
1: right.
0: But he knows that hasn't been my best stadium.
1: Well, before you go, there's tonight's lineup. Look where Cal Raleigh's hitting, man.
0: And you know, Cal, at this,
1: tell people where he's hitting.
0: He's hitting eighth.
1: Eighth, and Julio's hitting fifth. If I would have told you back in March, we're playing a game against the Tampa Rays on the 7th of August.
2: We got Canzone hitting cleanup.
1: Cal Raleigh's hitting 8th and Julio's hitting 5th. I mean, that is, it's like shocking.
0: I'll tell you what, though.
1: To see that.
0: As players, we all have egos. Cal Raleigh, the greatest, I'm going to say it right now, it's the greatest year offensive by a catcher I've ever seen. 60?
1: Right. Yeah.
0: He hit 60. That's rare air. I couldn't even imagine hitting 60. So coming off that, talk about expectations. And Cal, the struggles that he's had, and you feel for him. He's feeling. I'll guarantee you tonight he saw his name in the eight hole.
1: Yeah.
0: He's not mad.
1: Right.
0: He's thinking, you know what? This is the way it is. I remember some years in the 2000s where I thought, I should be hitting seventh tonight. But, you know, I'm not, thank goodness. But I should be. And if I was, I wouldn't have been. So that's a thing where we're at a point in the season where it's not about making everybody happy. I don't think Danny's worried about hurting feelings right now. He's trying to find a way to somehow get this team started and get some wins on the board.
1: Yeah, I do want to ask one more, and I hate to put you on the spot before you.
0: You don't hate it.
1: You're right.
0: Go ahead, Softy.
1: It's exactly what we should be doing. Larry Stone, you know Larry, covered baseball in this town for a long time. Was on the air with us the other day.
0: That's his son.
1: There you go. Was on the air with us. His dad was on the air. And he said, it's very hard to imagine Dan coming back if these guys miss the playoffs. Do you feel like that this team would make a move? I'm not going to ask you what you think out of respect for your relationship with Dan. You think these guys would make a move like that? Would Danny maybe say, I get it, it's not working, I'll step down, let somebody else take over? Tell me.
0: Well, I don't think that's in his mind right now. Now, I love Danny's great teammate, good friend of mine. Would I be shocked if they didn't make the playoffs, if they made a move? Absolutely not.
1: Right.
0: This is the big leagues. This is cutthroat. It's just a different world. Everybody, you get hired to get fired, and everybody will. We all have, and we all will continue to do that. But I think that's the last thing on his mind right now is whether he's, you know, how long his tenure is going to be. Obviously, he wants it to be a long time. But, yeah, the first thing is making the playoffs. So, no, from what I've seen in this game over the years, nothing would surprise me with any franchise, not just necessarily Seattle Mariners. But right now, they've got a task at hand. They got roughly, 40, 50 games to
1: 46.
0: Do. 46. Yep.
1: Yep. All right. Looking dapper, man.
2: Yeah, he is.
1: Hey.
2: Put those shades back on, man.
1: Yeah, those
0: looking
1: are
0: fresh.
2: Looking good.
1: Those look like expensive shades right
0: They're
1: there.
0: They're blenders, by the way. Encinitas, my neck of the wood company. Love them. Great. They're polarized.
2: They're looking good, man.
0: And a good value.
2: We got to get a shot of Liga.
1: That's a hell of a salesman.
2: I'm
1: going to
2: post
1: a
2: shot with those. Look at that guy.
1: Brett Booney with us. By the way, the gal sitting next to you is a big-time Yankee fan, so she wants to know about your brother before you take off.
0: Well, you can tell her when I leave.
1: She wants to have a conversation with you. No, you can handle that. All right, you're the best. Thanks, dude.
0: All right, guys.
1: Brett Boone with us on the radio show right here on 93.3 KJRFL.
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2: The Tennessee Titans make Peter Skoronski the highest paid guard in the NFL. $100 million over 4 years with $88 million guaranteed. Chiefs coach Andy Reid says it's unlikely Patrick Mahomes, who had knee surgery last year, will play in the team's preseason opener. In fact, he may not see any action until the regular season. And the Athletics mutually agreeing to part ways with GM David Forst. I'm Frank Garrett.
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9: All right, boys and girls, here we go. 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Softy Dick, Travis the Ogre Moger back in the studio over on Elliott Avenue. We are at Jimmy's across the street from T-Mobile Park for a little fun with audio. Slash, hey, did you hear that? Hey, Dick, did you happen to hear that?
10: What's that,
27: Dick? What's that, Dick?
9: We start at Fenway Park in Boston. Let's go to Dave O'Brien, Nesson. After a 13th inning walk-off 12-11 win by the Boston Red Sox last night.
28: On the way. Up the middle, base hit. Here he comes. Sogard rounding to throw home. And the Sox win again. What a wild ride on a roller coaster tonight. And that's 8 in a row and another sweep. Five times the Red Sox come from behind to tie, and now they win it in 13.
9: I tell you what, they're having a hell of a lot of fun in Boston right now, Dick. They are 31-5 in their last 36 games. They've won 8 in a row, 17-3 in their last 20. And I saw this stat today, and I couldn't even believe it, by the way. You've heard this stat, BAPUP. People talk about BAPUP all the time. Take away home runs, take away strikeouts. And what are you doing when the ball is in play?
10: Yes.
9: The Boston Red Sox. Have you seen this, by the way?
10: I saw your tweet. It's like 5-something.
9: Are hitting 586 over the last 30 days on balls put in play. That is insane.
10: You know, the amazing part of that call was the fact that they illustrated that the Red Sox rallied from five separate deficits in that game.
9: Right.
10: How many games would we have to go back of Mariner baseball before we can find five comebacks by the Mariners?
9: Yeah, late 90s maybe. I don't know. By the way, I was wrong. It wasn't 586. It was only 546. I apologize.
10: That's all right.
9: I was
10: nobody
9: way
10: knows
9: off.
10: The difference.
9: Incredible. All right. Hey, Dick, did you happen to hear that?
27: What's that, Dick?
9: Let's go to number one on the Brandon Walker College Football Show yesterday. Brandon Walker, who the hell's Brandon Walker, by the way?
10: Barstool guy.
9: Took a jab at Purdue's new AD for making an unbelievably dumb statement at his introductory news conference.
29: The Purdue athletic director, of which I'm going to know his name shortly, he goes in a press conference today, and I don't even care. You got the clip, right? Right, Lukey? We got the clip. So there it is, Purdue's athletic director. Is getting ready to talk to everybody. Got the Purdue behind him, and he says this right here.
30: Every recruit, every current student athlete will hear this message repeatedly. We are here to win championships. If you don't want to win championships, go to Indiana.
29: Who the f*** was in the crowd that laughed? I know it's early. It's August. It's August 6th. We got a lot of football season in front of us. I challenge you right now, find me a person of authority in college football that says something dumber than what that guy just said right now. Go back 100 years. There's so many times in the history of athletics and human beings that you can say Indiana doesn't win championships. I don't think 6 months after they win their first ever college football national title, you can say, you know what we do here at Purdue? Win championships, baby. You know who doesn't? Indiana.
9: Yeah, well, I mean, there's only one drop for that guy.
4: You stupid idiot.
9: It's like, seriously? I mean, I understand it. He's trying to be funny.
10: Yeah,
9: he's trying to galvanize the fan base, but he came across as a dolt. I mean, really? Like, do you not know what the hell just happened? Like, were you on a trip around the world with no cell phone service? Indiana's got 25 titles. Purdue's got 3. I ripped that off from Gasman's Twitter account, by the way. But just an unbelievably tone-deaf thing to say. And it makes it sound like the guy is totally disconnected from the industry that he's about to run.
10: The problem was it was so scripted. It was just like Bruce Harrell's basketball trick.
9: Right.
10: It was so scripted, and it fell flat. If it was just natural, like when Scott, was he with you when Scott Woodward came on and said, we're the haves and the Cougars are the have-nots?
9: Correct.
10: That was not scripted.
9: Right. It was out of the blue.
10: That was just out of the blue, honest, and guess what? He was right.
9: Right.
10: 1,000%. And he's proved to be more right in 2026 than he even was in 2010 when he said that to you.
9: Right. Well.
10: So, I mean, this is just unbelievable.
9: You know, it's, again, it's just some people just don't get it, you know. And I'm with Brandon Walker. Who the hell's laughing? Like, really? Maybe that was just like an uncomfortable, like, eh.
10: Was probably his PR guy.
9: Did he just say that?
10: My sports information director. I got to laugh at my AD here.
9: All right. Hey, Dick, did you happen to hear? Hang on a second. 3, 2, 1. Happen to hear that, Dick?
10: What's that, Dick?
4: What's that, Dick?
9: Let's go to, which one do you want, 2 or 3? The Vrabel clip or the
10: Cheryl Reeve?
9: Cheryl Reeve
10: last night was classic.
9: After the Minnesota Lynx lost to the L.A. Sparks yesterday, Lynx head coach Cheryl Reeve was less than enthusiastic about her team's performance.
5: Well, you kind of see the shot selection there.
6: Yeah, let's talk about our offense. Is that what we're going to do? Let's talk about our offense. We lost our game because we don't play defense.
9: Oh!
6: So you want to talk about offense or sound like the players?
5: Yes, defensively, what? Wasn't there tonight.
6: 46 points in the paint. 46 points in the paint. Literally, a team can get whatever they want. Doesn't matter the action. Doesn't matter which personnel you go against. They get anything they want. That's what I watched for 40 minutes. Actually, we played well for the first 4 minutes of the game. It's a shame that they have to keep playing hard for the rest of the game. That's really difficult on them.
9: Really hope that dump button worked there, pal.
8: Yep. It worked when Barner swore on air, so...
9: Okay.
8: All right.
9: Well, that's a good
8: test.
9: I mean, she's pissed, I guess. I don't know. I don't have much to say after that, for crying out loud.
10: Oh,
9: jeez.
10: My God.
9: What are we doing here, guys? Come on. Let's, head on a swivel here. 10-2. I mean, she's very outspoken, right, about everything?
10: She is one.
9: Is that right?
10: She's the greatest coach in the history of women's basketball, in the history of the WNBA.
9: Right.
10: She is the Gino Auriemma of the WNBA. She can pretty much say whatever the hell she wants
9: to
10: say.
9: The Pat Summit of the
10: WNBA.
9: And
10: people are going to listen to her. Her players will listen to her, and they will respond to her because she's done that before, and they usually do respond.
9: Well, I'm glad that we played that clip because finally we're talking about the WNBA and not about all the other stuff going on.
10: All right, talk about the sport.
9: All right. With that, let's get out of here. Good stuff. We'll see you Monday at 3 o'clock back at the VMAC for Seahawks training camp. Enjoy the weekend. Bye.
11: 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Tell me about your weekend. 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
27: John Polk was my nemesis. I knew in order to live a rich and fulfilling life, one where I was equal under the law and could be happy and fulfilled, I needed to defeat the message that John Polk was peddling.
31: I'm John Polk. For years, I was the poster boy of the conversion therapy movement, the ex-gay who married an ex-lesbian and traveled the world telling my story of how I changed my sexuality from gay to straight. I wore the label of ex-gay with pride. That was all until, well, we'll get to that part.
27: 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He evokes a reaction. He did with me.
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31: 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And as I look, too, at the harm I did from within it. 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
34: Hey, this is Jamie Loftus, and this is my new weekly show, 16th Minute of Fame, the podcast where every episode I take a closer look at an internet character of the day. Who were they? What made them so notorious? How did the internet, or sometimes the algorithm, choose them? And what does a person do when they're suddenly confronted with more attention than the human psyche can handle? Take The Dress, a story that went uber viral in early 2015 in spite of being, well, kind of a boring optical illusion. A mother of the bride in Scotland took a picture of a dress she was thinking about wearing to her daughter's wedding. But she saw the dress as blue with black lace, and her daughter saw it as white with gold lace. One BuzzFeed post later, every single person on the internet was talking about the dress. But to me, The Dress is a story about the last couple of months when the internet was still sort of fun. It was shortly before the stories that spread across the internet stopped being driven by exploited millennials with useless arts degrees and started being decided by algorithms hell-bent on growing internet usership at all costs. And on a long enough timeline, the story of The Dress is one entangled with abuse and media exploitation. Internet history is a tricky thing to be invested in. It feels like every time a bad with business billionaire buys up another platform, history starts being erased. With the team at Cool Zone Media, we're taking these characters' 16th minute of fame to see what their moment meant to them and what it says about us.
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0: Welcome to the Pacific Northwest edition of America Outdoors Radio. We've got a fast-paced hour of fishing, hunting, and conservation covering the nation and the Northwest, including 13 extra minutes of local content you'll only hear on Seattle's Sports Radio, KJR.
1: It's Saturday morning, and I'm glad you're here. We're mixing things up today. In just a second, you're going to get a fishing report from Buoy 10 at the mouth of the Columbia River. It's crowded, and for good reason down there. And at the bottom of the hour, you're going to hear from Bob Loomis with Bax Lure, also talking Buoy 10, but not fishing. He's talking safety. It can get not just crowded, but a little dangerous down there if you don't know what you're doing. As for our outdoors news, that's coming at you at the end of the show today. So you'll definitely want to stick around for that. Next up, we got Lance Fisher on the line, the longtime Outdoors Radio host that had a great show airing on KXL out of Portland. He's also a full-time fishing guide, and he's down at Buoy 10 at the mouth of the Columbia. Lance, welcome to the show. How is the fishing so far?
2: John, thanks for having me, buddy. Yes, you know, it has been an incredible year so far. I don't think we've seen this many Chinook in the ocean in a really long time. It's not just me saying it. I mean, there's been literally days where it's like we have to leave in order to go find something besides some purple-backed monster like that's tearing at anchovies. So it's actually reminded me a lot of the early 2000s, honestly, with as many Chinook are in the ocean. And I don't know whether it's circumstantial, like, hey, we're just on them and we're accessing them, or they actually missed this forecast by a long shot and we've got a lot more fish coming than maybe they predicted.
1: Well, either way, this is wonderful news. What's the drill? How are you and your guides catching them right now?
2: Yeah, right now, I mean, you know, there's a variety of ways to catch them. I'm a bait guy. I'm an anchovy and a herring guy. Maybe because I'm old, but I have yet to meet a Chinook or a coho that doesn't like an anchovy or a herring, and I've seen lots of them that have passed on other gear, so I'm still in the ocean. I still fish divers. I'm a big diver guy out in the ocean. I know a lot of guys fish skateboards, and, you know, that's cool. Here's the thing, though. If you're going to fish a diver, a lot of people are kind of like, oh, they don't work. I lose a lot of fish. The only way you're going to lose fish on divers is if you're fishing braid. Oh. Okay. If you're fishing monofilament, you will absolutely smoke fish on divers. And there's something about how they plane in the ocean that just, they fish wonderfully. And some of the top charter boats out of Owako are still fishing divers. So just remember, there's a multitude of ways to catch them. There's a reason we fish them that way. As you're out there rocking around and your boat's getting in the trough and you're going left and you're going right, those divers sit perfectly in the water column and fish don't tend to miss them. So out in the ocean, diver and anchovies, diver and herring, and maybe that's why we're catching so many Chinook. We're actually fishing bait. But in the river, I had a boat get stuck in the river yesterday just with a family that couldn't get out. It was a little bit rough. And, you know, they still got three fish in the river. And I would contend that the tides were not good at all. And it would never a place I would have wanted to get stuck, but they still caught fish. So maybe not as many as we will here on these tides that are coming up, but same thing, bait, although we tend to run a few more skateboards in the river, you know, we're kind of a bait show. But again, if you're a spinner guy or, you know, running stuffer baits or what have you, you know, hey, there's a lot of guys that do well that way too. But our best fishing's ahead of us.
1: Bottom line, folks, the fishing is hot at Buoy 10. And you just learned an old school way to catch those Chinook out of there too, as well as the coho. If you want to go fishing with Lance Fisher, go to his website, LanceFisherFishing.com. 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With any luck, you can get on a waiting list and maybe, just maybe, go fishing with Lance. Thanks so much, Lance.
2: John, appreciate you. Keep up the good work.
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1: Welcome to the show. It's August. It's hot out, but hunting season is just around the corner, and now is the time to get ready. I was checking out an article at meateater.com about several ways to prep for deer season this summer, and I'll just run through a few of them with you. Number one is e-scouting. Now, this is something you can literally do at your desktop or laptop computer. You can figure out where you want to go, start dropping pins on places that you want to scout on the ground, and get a jump start on figuring out where you're going to hunt this fall. Number two, target practice. Whether you are shooting a rifle or bow hunting, you need to get in a regular shooting routine, and you need to start now. You need to not just sight in your rifle and become proficient with your bow, but you also need to practice shots that are not necessarily straight and level. Yes, you're going to be shooting up, you're going to be shooting down, and practicing these shots in advance will help you in the field. Number three, check that gear. Now's the time to do so. Don't do it the night before the hunt, because invariably, you're going to find something that's not up to snuff, and you won't be able to replace it or repair it before you hit the trail. Finally, working out. You've heard of sheep shape? Well, you need to be in shape for all sorts of hunting, and this is the time to get in shape so that you are not literally sucking wind when you're trying to go after that elk or that deer or that sheep when hunting season starts. Bottom line, prep now, reap later. If you want more details about this, go to meateater.com. Speaking of hunting, we've got some great guests for you. In just a minute, you're going to hear from Sean Skipper with Leupold and Stevens. They've come out with a brand new budget-friendly pair of binoculars with a binocular harness that is just perfect for hunters. And Sean is also going to tell you about some new software for their very popular RX5000 rangefinder that is a favorite with bow hunters. Both these items will come in handy if you're going elk hunting, and one person that knows all about this is Scott Haugen. He is one of the better known big game hunters and waterfowl hunters in the American West. He's a prolific writer and editor, and he's got a brand new digital book out, Elk Hunting the West, that's available at Amazon.com. Scott's going to share a few tips with you today that'll help you tag out on an elk this fall. Turning to fishing, it is the dog days of summer, and if you're a bass angler, you might be getting frustrated as to how to catch those bass. Never fear, Glenn May, the man behind BassResource.com, has got some advice for you, whether you're fishing rivers, reservoirs, or lakes. Finally, you're going to hear about a congressional act that could really help impact our national parks in terms of funding a whole bunch of maintenance backlogs that need to be addressed. Rebecca Knufke from the Pew Charitable Trust will tell you more about that at the end of the program. Next up on America Outdoors Radio, we are taking you to Beaverton, Oregon. That is the headquarters for Leupold and Stevens, makers of very fine optics, whether it be binoculars or rifle scopes or rangefinders and a whole lot more. With us here to tell you about a couple of brand new items you're going to be interested in as a hunter this year is Sean Skipper. Sean, welcome back to the show.
5: 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Always great to talk to you.
1: We are rolling into bear season. We are rolling into pronghorn season, and there's going to be some early elk and deer seasons. One thing they all have in common is the fact you need to do a lot of glassing. And we didn't even cover bighorn sheep and mountain goat, by the way. So you need a good pair of binoculars, but you don't want to break the bank. And that's where your brand new binocular, the Alpine BX3 HD, comes in. Tell our listeners more about it.
5: Absolutely, John. Yeah, the BX3 Alpine HD is a new binocular we launched this spring, and it's built for hunters who want to go farther and glass longer, and it really provides the very best optical performance at its price point. It's a heck of a value. It's designed around our elite optical system, which really maximizes the light transmission for bright edge-to-edge clarity, wider field of view, all things that are very important when you're out glassing in the field, you know, especially here in the Pacific Northwest where light is often low. I mean, let's face it, that's when the animals want to move anyway, and then as we know, growing up here, living here in the Pacific Northwest, light is low a fair bit, especially as we get into fall and the rain set in.
1: And it goes the same for our listeners up in Anchorage, Alaska, and our listeners back east, too. You know, fall just brings low light conditions. So having optics that really pop when it comes to the image really helps a lot, and this does the trick. Something very unique about this set of binoculars is that it comes with a binocular harness. Now, folks, I'm kind of weirding out on you. This isn't a podcast. It's just a radio broadcast. But I actually wanted to try on the chest harness. It's snug. It fits perfectly. I absolutely love it. It's so much better than having a neck strap. And it is a dream for a hunter who's on the move and is doing a spot and stalk.
5: Oh, absolutely. I mean, the neck strap for binoculars, right? But if you're out there doing a lot of hiking around, a lot of, you know, glassing on the move, your binos are swinging and it's going to get uncomfortable. You bend over, they want to hang down low. You stand up, they come back and hit you in the chest. The binocular harness is really the solution for the modern hunter, and it's become a staple and a standard. And we really wanted to make the BX3 Alpine HD, a high value product for its price point. So, you know, everyone you buy, it's going to include the binocular harness. You're also going to get lens covers and a lens cloth too, all packaged right there in the box, ready to go.
1: And you know, this comes in a 10x42 and it comes in a 12x50. What are the price points for these products?
5: So the 10x42 is $299.99, so $300 on the shelf, and the 12x50 is $349.99, so we'll call it $350 on the shelf, and those are true retail prices. They're what you're going to see if you go to a Sportsman's Warehouse today or go shopping online.
1: And folks, again, that includes the chest harness, which a lot of times, you know, you're paying like $100 for as an accessory or more. So this is an incredible deal to get a quality optic from Leupold and Stevens, to get the chest harness that goes with it, and be absolutely dialed in this hunting season. Speaking of getting dialed in, archery seasons are going to be kicking off over a good portion of our United States in September for elk and for deer and for more. And you've got something for your archery rangefinder that our listeners are going to want to hear about.
5: Oh, absolutely. You know, so a few years ago, we rolled out the RX 5000, which is our top-of-the-line handheld monocular, handheld rangefinder. And the RX 5000 is packed with a pile of features. But new just last week, we rolled out a free firmware update for the existing RX 5000s that is going to give you highly advanced ballistics both for rifle hunting and for archery hunting. So archery hunters, competition shooters, you're going to get the new Precision Cut Archery software. It uses your arrow weight, arrow velocity, P-Pite, and the environmentals to calculate extremely, extremely accurate archery ballistic solutions. By including the atmospheric conditions when you're sighting in and setting up your sight tapes, you're even going to be able to, you know, get great shoot-to distances at all elevations and angles, and they're corrected to your sight tape, even if you drastically change elevation. So say you're shooting your bow down here in the valley where Leupold is, 200 feet above sea level, but then going to go hunt a sheep or a mountain goat, you know, up into the clouds. You know, with the PCA technology, you're going to be good to go despite the enormous elevation change.
1: You know, I'm going to get complaints this coming week after this show airs. You know why?
5: Why's that?
1: Because you're making it too easy. You're making it too easy to go out there and bag that animal with this incredible software that you're putting in this rangefinder. So if you already have a rangefinder, do you need to go buy a new one to get this software?
5: So if you already have an RX 5000, then you probably have the Leupold Control app, as the Leupold Control app, a free download, is how you manipulate a lot of the features in the unit. As long as your app is up to date from the App Store, you know, which should automatically update, then the next time you turn it on and connect it via Bluetooth to your rangefinder, it's going to give you a little push notification saying, hey, there's a free firmware upgrade. You download the upgrade, put the upgrade onto your unit, and you'll be good to go. And on top of the PCA, if you're a rifle hunter, you're also going to be getting Hornady's Fordoff Ballistic Calculator, the very best rifle ballistic calculator on the market. 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It's going to go into your unit. You're going to set up your rifle profiles and your loads and get the very best performance in the world with, you know, your elevation and windage adjustments on your rifle shots.
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0: Welcome back to America Outdoors Radio. I'm John Cruz. It is the heat of summer. There's a lot of bass anglers out there who are frustrated because, let's face it, unless you're fishing topwater first thing in the morning or in the evening, it can be a little tough to get a bite. Well, one person who can help you out with that is Glenn May. He is the man behind BassResource.com. It is my go-to website and YouTube channel to get the information I need to be a better bass angler, and you can do exactly the same thing at BassResource.com. Glenn, welcome back to the show.
1: Thanks for having me.
0: So I thought we'd break this down in terms of trying to catch bass at this time of year. And let's go ahead and talk about rivers, let's talk about reservoirs, and let's talk about lakes. We'll start off with rivers, whether it be the Ohio, whether it be the Mississippi, or whether it be the Columbia. What are some ways to catch bass this time of year?
1: Yeah, for this time of year, if I had a choice, if a river is nearby, that's where I would go. Typically, the rivers are a little bit cooler in temperature, and they have more oxygen, which means the bass are going to be shallower, and they're going to be more active. So your chances go up just by that factor alone. Great places to fish in the river are places where there's current breaks. A lot of times what the bass will do is they'll set up behind those current breaks in the shallow eddies, and they'll dart out into the current and grab the bait fish as they wash by, and then they go darting right back into those eddies. And so a great way to fish those is with shallow diving crankbaits, spinnerbaits, chatterbaits. Definitely have your topwaters with you in the morning. And then, when the sun goes up, don't put those topwaters away. If you can find shady areas, maybe, or just some shady overhangs from trees, definitely fish those with topwaters as they're available, because the bass will still hit those even when the sun's up. And going back to those current breaks, if they're not super active and don't want to hit those fast-moving baits, definitely go to a tube or a worm. Throw those in those current breaks and let them wash into those back eddy areas. And a lot of times you'll get bit as it breaks through that current seam.
0: Wonderful advice. Now, you and I both just happen to live next to a great bass fishing reservoir in Eastern Washington, Potholes Reservoir. And the problem with reservoirs is the water drops dramatically during the summer months, not just where we live, but at reservoirs all over America that are used for irrigation purposes. It can be a little vexing as to how to find the fish. What do you recommend?
1: Yeah, the problem with that is as the water levels go down, so does your weeds and all that disappears, and there's less things for the bass to hang on, which in a way is good. It'll concentrate them. If you can find those humps, those ridges, those rock piles, laydowns, or maybe some stumps that have been flooded, that's definitely going to concentrate fish. So you definitely want to fish those, but a lot of times what happens in the reservoir is the bass will pull off from that and they'll start chasing schools of bait fish. And I know a lot of guys have forward-facing sonar and they can find bait fish that way, but really still the best way to find them is there's really two ways that's even better than forward-facing sonar. One of them is to look for the birds.
0: Right.
1: The birds are not going to lead you astray. They're going to be feeding on bait fish. So if you see flocks of birds dive bombing and hitting bait fish that way, you know there's a school there. Best way to fish that is you want to get under that school, because that's where the bass will be hanging. So making long distant casts with a deep diving crankbait to get down underneath that school, you get hit that way. Or what I like to do is use like a little plastic worm, like a 4-inch plastic hand poured worm on a just open jig head, or with a bullet sinker with a little bead between the bullet sinker and the worm, and it's not pegged. You let it fall down through the school and then wiggle your rod as you bring it back. And that little clicking noise, along with that worm jiggling a lot, will get bit. I know a lot of people like to use minnows with jigs, but I think actually you blend in too much in this situation and you'll get overlooked. With the 4-inch worm in the setup, you stand out more and you'll get more bites that way. So that's one way to go after the schooling bass. The other one is, a lot of times bass will roam around in wolf packs, right, and they'll force a school of bait fish up to the surface, and they'll be blasting them right on the surface. They might be in 40 feet of water, but they're right up there on the surface blasting these bait fish. For those, you want to have your topwater baits ready. Throw your Azera Spook or a Whopper Plopper, maybe a Pop R or a Buzz Bait through that activity, and you're almost guaranteed to get bit that way. And if you don't, then you can go underneath the school in the ways I just told you. The key with going after these schools, though, is how you approach them. You want to have your trolling motor set on low be upwind and kind of drift your way to them. Get your foot off that trolling motor so you don't spook that ball of bait fish, and just drift with them. And that way you can stay on top of them longer and you can continue with that activity.
0: Great now, advice. Well, hold on. We got one more body of water to cover, and I don't want to run out of time before we do. Natural lakes. How do we fish those? Are we concentrating on those inlets and outlets?
1: No. Typically with this, you don't have that much current, and you don't have fluctuating water levels like you do in a reservoir. But what you do have is a lot of vegetation, and you also have docks to feed up on zooplankton and algae and other microorganisms. So that's where the bass will go. So to fish the weeds, there's really a couple of different ways. If the weeds are topped out on the surface, you can throw something like a frog over the top of them, or you can use a heavy-weighted Texas rig plastic, like a half ounce to an ounce and a half beaver-style bait, and punch through that matted vegetation to the bass underneath. If the weeds have not broke the surface and they're just underneath, you can go over the top of it with a Zero Spook or a buzz bait. And you can do this all day long, by the way, or fish on the outside weed lines with a deep diving crankbait or with a Texas rig, 7-inch ribbon tail worm, for example. As for the docks, start fishing on the outside of them and then on the outside edges with spinner baits, with Senkos. And if they're not a floating dock, but if they're on pilings, then skip underneath them with a Texas rig tube or a Senko, and you can get fish underneath that way. And the key thing with all of these places, always, always have topwater nearby. Bass will be willing to hit topwater even in the middle of the day this time of year, especially if you see them active, like on a point or chasing baitfish. Definitely throw your topwater. You'd be surprised. They come up from 20 feet of water and hit your lure.
0: I've got to ask you about one topwater bait. This is one I don't have confidence in, the Whopper Plopper. It did win a Bassmaster, I think a classic or at least an Elite Series and an Open back in the day. Got really popular for a while. It seems to be fading in popularity. Does this topwater bait still work? And if so, how do you fish it this time of year?
1: That's a great question. I think the Whopper Plopper works really well if the bass are really active, because it makes a lot of commotion in the water. And you need to match the behavior of the bass. So if they're aggressively feeding, then a real noise-producing lure like a Whopper Plopper or buzzbait can be really productive. I tend to go a little more on the subtle side. I like to go with something like a Zero Spook or a Pop-R, something that I can work and I can stop if I need to, and it'll still float. And then I can continue on with the presentation. That, to me, tends to work the best more than, say, a Whopper Plopper.
0: Well, there you go, folks. Some great advice about how to catch bass during the dog days of summer, whether you're fishing rivers or lakes or reservoirs. And one takeaway is always keep those topwater plugs and lures handy. They're going to come in handy throughout the day. If you want to find out more about catching bass any time of year, go to my favorite website, that is bassresource.com. Not only is Glenn making videos there, but all sorts of other pros you'll recognize are making videos there as well. The website again, bassresource.com. Glenn, thanks for stepping in today on America Outdoors Radio.
1: Thank you so much. I appreciate it.

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1: 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You can do so for a very cost-effective price by advertising on America Outdoors Radio. 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

0: in Washington, Oregon. You know, you're on the Columbia Bar. You are out there where the Columbia River meets the ocean, and, you know, it is one of the most dangerous bars in the world. And you've got that heavy current coming down, you get tide changes, you have wind to deal with, and then on top of it, you've got 1,000 boats to deal with. So, yes, it is extremely, extremely dangerous, and you really need to know what you're doing while you're fishing out there.
1: Well, one thing you definitely need to do is stay out of the shipping lanes, because those big boats, they're not going to turn and they're not going to stop for you, are they?
0: Oh, absolutely not. When they blow the horn, you get out of the way, because that's kind of like a Mack truck going over a mosquito. They won't even know that you're there. You know, you have to really pay attention to what you're doing down there. And some people get complacent. You know, like I said, when you get those tide changes and different types of currents, different types of water movements, and on top of it, you're trying to fish, you know, you get zoned into one thing, and you have to be aware of your surroundings at all times.
1: Bottom line, folks, keep your head on a swivel if you're going to be joining the fun, or some call it the zoo, out at Buoy 10 during the month of August. There's a lot of fish to be caught, and that's why there's a lot of anglers. But again, between the currents and the tides and the big boats and all those other little boats out there with you, you really need to pay attention to what's going on so that you don't get in an accident. Bob, thanks for the safety reminder.
0: You betcha, John.
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0: You're back in with America Outdoors Radio.
1: I'm John Cruz. We've got a very special guest for you today. That would be Scott Haugen, very well-known author, very well-known writer, very well-known television host and publisher and editor. He's got a brand new digital book out. It is called Elk Hunting the West. It's a collection of stories and lessons for you to learn through his experiences as an elk hunter during a lifetime of hunting. Scott, welcome back to the show.
2: Hey, John. Thanks for having me. Great to be back.
1: Let's give our listeners an overview of the book.
2: Well, basically what it is the clocks are ticking. I'm not getting any younger, and this is my 50th year of big game hunting. And so I thought, you know, I just need to write one on elk. And a lot of people over the years have asked about, you know, a book on hunting Roosevelt elk, which is, you know, kind of my true passion. And I thought, you know, just an all-encompassing elk hunting book, and it's called Elk Hunting the West, and the experience is the, the subtitle of it. And basically what it is, it's based on 50 years of big game hunting and elk hunting experience, and each chapter is kind of an anecdotal look or multiple looks at various hunts or experiences I've had with elk, scouting, running trail cameras, whatever it is, and things I've learned. And then at the end of each chapter is a little paragraph, a few sentence tip on the most valuable lesson that will help make people better, more educated, more successful hunters.
1: We've got listeners in Arkansas, Pennsylvania, New York that have never even seen, let alone heard of a Roosevelt elk. Why don't you tell us the differences between the Roosevelt elk and the Rocky Mountain elk found through much of the United States and exactly where these Rosies are found?
2: Yeah, well, we have the three subspecies of elk, the Thule elk, the Rocky Mountain elk, and the Roosevelt elk. And here in the Pacific Northwest, we have the Roosevelt elk, which basically lives from the Cascades all the way literally right down to the ocean shores. And they'll be found throughout Washington. They're up into Canada as well, but primarily they're hunted in western Washington, western Oregon, and then northwestern California as well. So they're a largest bodied elk. They can, get over 1,000 pounds. Their antlers are usually a little bit smaller than Rocky Mountain elk on average. They live in very brushy country. If I was to probably guess my average shot range at a Roosevelt elk, a bow hunting is going to

0: be inside 30 yards, and you know, I've killed quite a few Rocky Mountain elk, you know, 40 to 50 yards with the bow. So you know, a lot of people I know have shot Roosevelt elk with their bow and they have never killed one over 20 yards away. So it's very thick habitat. They're not as vocal. There are a lot of elk out there, but the habitat is extremely brushy. You know, if you're hunting public land out there, and you know, be willing to crawl around on hands and knees through trails to get from point A to point B, and be ready to have elk surrounding you at, you know, 15 yards away, bugling and thrashing brush and not being able to see them. So it's a very up close, but it's challenging hunting in this thick habitat.
1: Well, that was a great description of the Roosevelt elk and hunting for them as well. Now, your book is broken down. Each chapter is a separate hunt, and you actually have lessons learned at the end of each chapter as well. Why don't you take us through one hunt for Rocky Mountain elk?
0: Yeah, so, you know, one that comes to mind was actually a rifle hunt in Wyoming. It was up in the wilderness with a boyhood friend of mine who hadn't seen each other for 30 years, and hooked up with him and his buddy, and they had horses and mules, and we went up into this area. It was kind of hard to draw a non-resident rifle tag, and got up there, and there was elk sign everywhere, but it was like 3-4 months old. And
1: oh, no.
0: We thought, oh, no, this isn't good. You know, we're 10,000 feet elevation, and that night it snowed 2.5 feet, and we had to get off the mountain and met a ranger at the trailhead, and he said, good thing you got off the hill. I'm heading up to get everyone else out of there because they're supposed to get 7 to 8 feet of snow in the next 24 hours. So we kind of went out of there licking our wounds, you know, didn't even get the rifles out of the scabbard. We learned from that hunt was we were there at the wrong time. So I got a archery tag the following year, over the counter tag, and went up there, and we killed 3 bulls on opening morning, and the smallest one was 330 some inches. So we called all those in, called in multiple bulls, did the same thing the following year there. And what it really was about timing and being in the right place at the right time. And you know, not all hunts, you know, end in success, but what we learned from that first dry run, that rifle hunt, was, you know, holy cow, you could hunt every day of the rifle season and you're not going to kill anything up there. And I've had that happen before where, you know, I've been tipped off to where elk are, I've scouted ended up showing up in the middle of the night somewhere at a new place where I was supposed to hunt and found that the sign was, you know, 3-4 months old, or found that it was a wintering ground and I was there in archery season. And so a lot of the book is about adapting and, you know, breaking down scenarios of, okay, you know, I'm here at this time, the elk are elsewhere, but there's still got to be some elk around somewhere, you know, how do you find them? So, you know, breaking things down like travel routes between bedding and feeding areas, the use of wallows, you know, how far elk will travel at night. I do put nighttime scouting when I'm in new areas because elk are up moving a lot. They're very vocal in the night as cow and calf herd spread out and bulls try to round them up. So I've actually learned a lot by scouting elk at night, and then I'll take a power nap in the day type of thing.
1: You know, and that brings up a really good question. A number of states are going to have archery elk seasons and controlled hunt elk seasons open up around the 1st of September. How do you scout for them in the heat of the summer?
0: So right now I'm looking in big shaded draws. I run a lot of trail cameras. Obviously they're not cell cameras in hardly many of the areas because you just don't get cell coverage, but I'm working, you know, canyons right now. I'm trying to find where wallows are and what some of the prime foods are in the areas where I'm hunting, and I'm setting trail cameras in those areas. Some cameras I've had for, gosh, this is going on season, hanging on the same exact trees and looking for elk. So trying to find, you know, as hot as it is, I'm trying to find where water is, and you know, these are big animals. Roosevelt's get a lot of their moisture in the food they eat, but a lot of the Rocky Mountain elk, they're going to be down in the bottom, you know, where it's moist, where there's going to be creeks or springs. The number of springs that are coming out of hillsides are pretty mind-boggling once you start diving into that stuff and looking for them, seeing where they're at. And I've got a lot of elk, and I've seen a number of elk, but I've caught a lot of them in August using wallows already, and they're not wallowing to rut, they're wallowing to cool down. So they're already carving out those, you know, those deep holes that, in the wallows that they'll be using during the rut. Bears use a lot of wallows this time of year because they get so hot in August. So if you can find wallows where bears are actually keeping them open and water flowing into them, the elk are going to use those. I think I caught 7 bulls in one wallow one time last September, you know, over the course of like 6-7 hours using them. So you can learn a lot from concentrating scouting efforts around some of these water sources as far as the number of bulls in an area and how they're accessing and leaving those areas.
1: The book is Elk Hunting the West. It's a digital book, It is by Scott Haugen, spelled H-A-U-G-E-N, prolific outdoors and hunting writer. 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It's only $12.99 for the Kindle edition. Again, it's Elk Hunting the West, The Experience by Scott Haugen. Scott, is there anywhere else folks can buy this?
0: Nope, that's it. 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So it's all digital. It's my, I think this is my 17th book, and it's the first one I've done exclusively digital. But once you navigate that, it's easy to get. You can read it on any platform, and the chapters are short, fairly short standalone chapters. So it's not as scientific based as my Black Elk book was that I came out with 20 years ago. This is more on building experience. Knowledge through individual, you know, encounters with elk, all things that I've learned, you know, while I've been out there. So it's pretty easy to get through. There's chapters on, devoted to scouting for breaking down elk, especially in the dark. A lot of bulls are killed right before dark. And then Tiffany, of course, has a bunch of great recipes at the end of the book.
1: 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Again, Elk Hunting the West by Scott Haugen. 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Only $12.99. Become the elk hunter that you want to be and tag out this season. Again, Elk Hunting the West, The Experience by Scott Haugen. Scott, always a pleasure, sir, to have you on America Outdoors Radio.
0: Hey, thanks, John. Appreciate it. And keep up the good work.

0: This portion of the show is brought to you by our friends at Henry Repeating Arms. 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It is the Lever Action Supreme Rifle, and it takes lever action rifles to a whole new level. 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

0: You're back in with America Outdoors Radio. I'm John Cruz. Ken Burns, in a very well-received documentary for PBS called America's National Parks, Our Best Idea. And I really think he's right. People love to visit our national parks, not just Americans, but people from all over the world. They truly are jewels, but they sometimes get loved to death. They're in need of maintenance, and a lot of times there's a lot of backlogs to get that maintenance done. That's why we've got Rebecca Konufke on the line. She is the senior officer for U.S. Conservation for the Pew Charitable Trust, and the Pew Charitable Trust has been working on issues related to maintenance in our national parks for some time now. Rebecca, welcome to the show.
1: It's a pleasure to be here. Thank you, John.
0: Let's go back in time to 2020, the Great American Outdoors Act. This was something that was meant to address this issue of maintenance backlogs in our national parks. Tell me about this and what it's accomplished over the last 4 years.
1: Absolutely. So in 2020, Congress and the President had the vision to pass and sign into law a bill called the Great American Outdoors Act that established the Legacy Restoration Fund. And that fund was meant to not fully address, but start to help draw down the backlog that you referred to. And this backlog really snowballed for many years due to underfunding from Congress over many years and also just aging infrastructure. Much of our parks and public lands were built out many years ago. For example, the Conservation Corps built a lot of wonderful infrastructure in parks, but a lot of that infrastructure is old. And as we know with our homes, it's a constant list of things we have to repair, and the longer we wait, the costlier it becomes. So Congress and the President created the Legacy Restoration Fund, and since then, it's just been a tremendous success addressing the backlog in parks and public lands across the country. To give you an idea, when I say parks and other public lands, I'm referring to also national forests, BLM land, Bureau of Land Management lands, U.S. Fish and Wildlife lands, and Bureau of Indian Education, in addition to our national parks. So all of our lands across the country.
0: So, Rebecca, let's talk about something that's unique about the Great American Outdoors Act, and that's the funding model. It's not coming directly from taxpayers. I understand that some $9 billion has been generated by mineral revenues from public lands. Is that correct?
1: Exactly. So this was a model created in the 60s with the Land and Water Conservation Fund, and it's been a very successful model. Basically, the idea is to take royalties funds from potentially environmentally damaging activity like oil and gas extraction on our public lands and offshore waters, and then dedicate it towards different types of activities that are more environmentally protective. So in the case of Land and Water Conservation Fund, that's acquiring really important lands within our parks and other public lands to complete our various public lands, so complete a national park or complete a unit of the BLM. And then it also established the Legacy Restoration Fund and used a similar model. So it's not taxpayer dollars, as you mentioned, and plenty of revenue.
0: This maintenance backlog includes things like repairing roads, repairing infrastructure, all sorts of things that have needed to be addressed. The bad news is that this act expires in 2025, and there's still quite a bit of need. As a matter of fact, there's an article that came out this summer about maintenance backlogs at Grand Teton and Yellowstone National Park that are a total of $1.6 billion that has yet to be addressed at these two iconic national parks in Wyoming. And I'm sure those parks are not alone when it comes to maintenance backlog issues.
1: That's right. And across the country, there's more than $35 billion in need. And so the Great American Outdoors Act and the Legacy Restoration Fund was never intended to fully draw it down. It was just meant to help bring down that really large snowball backlog, because there's also annual appropriations from Congress, and we need more robust every year to be able to handle what's called that sort of cyclical maintenance, construction maintenance on a yearly basis, so that it doesn't snowball even more. But this fund was meant to really help tackle some of those largest, costlier projects across the country that just annual appropriations couldn't handle on its own. So together, in tandem with a multi-pronged approach, you have annual appropriations and the dedicated funding of the Legacy Restoration Fund, among others, that helped try to draw down this backlog.
0: Rebecca, I'm so tempted to go off on a rant because it's not just our national parks and our federal lands in terms of Forest Service lands and BLM lands that get short shrift from Congress. It goes to the state level, too. You see states all the time give short shrift to their state park systems, and they all suffer at the state level, at the county level, at the federal level from maintenance backlog issues, from closures, from cutbacks to operating hours. It's just infuriating to all of us who enjoy these special places that are set aside for us to recreate in. So let's talk about what's next. I understand that Congress is debating whether or not to renew the Great American Outdoors Act. What are things looking like right now?
1: We are. We have tremendous momentum. It's incredibly bipartisan once again. In the first round, in the years leading up to 2020, when the bill was passed and signed into law, it was also very bipartisan. And President Trump signed it into law last time, and the administration is very supportive once again. Secretary of Interior Burgum has in congressional testimony and ribbon cuttings for some of these wonderful success stories have supported reauthorizing the Legacy Restoration Fund very vocally. And Congress has bills already out there. So about a year, the Senate started and kicked things off with the America the Beautiful Act. And we're up to more than 65 co-sponsors, more than half of the Senate, bipartisan all the way, equally bipartisan, and are equally Republicans and Democrats. And then on the House side, just on June 10th, the House introduced a similar bill, and now both are called the America the Beautiful Act. And since June, we're already up well above 220 co-sponsors in the House, so more than two-thirds of the House. And once again, equal numbers of Republicans and Democrats. It's a very popular issue. All of the states and five territories received funding for projects last time. We would see something similar again. These projects are calculated really with an index that the land management agencies create that prioritizes the different types of repairs based on visitor experience, safety, and health needs, for example. And so they're carefully indexed and prioritized throughout the country, and that's how they decide to spend the funds. But another really important component of this is how successful the Legacy Restoration Fund has been, not only in addressing the repairs, but in supporting these local economies that rely on the tourism dollar. So, for example, in 2020, 332 million visits to national parks contributed an estimated $56 billion and more than 340,000 jobs to the U.S. economy. And that's important because in addition to that local tourism support in these local economies, the Great American Outdoors Act Legacy Restoration Fund supported an additional 17,000 jobs and contributed $1.9 billion to the U.S. economy since its inception.
0: You know, it's interesting you bring this up because I think of these gateway towns, whether it be Gardner, Montana, or West Yellowstone, or Cody, Wyoming, when it comes to Yellowstone National Park, Jackson Hole when it comes to Grand Teton, two parks we just mentioned, and countless other national parks out there that have these gateway towns that are completely reliant on the tourism, on the visitation to these parks. And you're right, there is not just a trickle-down effect, there's a flood that comes through when this funding comes through, not just for the contractors that are doing the work, but once the work gets done for increased visitation, and that means increased money for all of these towns, for all of these counties, and for these states as well. So here's the last question. It sounds like things are moving along quite well. Is there anything our listeners need to do to help pass this Make America Beautiful Act?
1: Great question, John. Yes, there is. And the first thing I would recommend is just checking which of your members have signed on to the bill, because so many have, and thanking them for their support. And then the next piece would be to encourage them to help advance this bill through Congress. Right now, both the Senate bill and the House bill have passed its respective committees. So the next step would be for the bills to go to the Senate floor and the House floor for passage and then get it to the president's desk for signing in this 250th year. What a great legacy to leave for future generations, to leave our parks and public lands in great repair.
0: I agree completely. Again, folks, go ahead and contact your congressperson if they're not supporting this America the Beautiful Act. Ask them to do so. If they are, congratulate them and tell them to continue to do so. And let's get these repairs done at America's Best Idea, our national parks. Rebecca, thanks for shining a light on this and sharing this with us today on America Outdoors Radio.
1: You're welcome. It's been a pleasure.
0: And on that note, it's time to wrap things up. If you didn't get a chance to hear the whole show, we will upload it as a podcast. Just look for America Outdoors Radio wherever you listen to podcasts. Until next time, here's hoping you're healthy, here's hoping you're blessed, and do remember this. It is your country and your outdoors, so get out there and enjoy it.